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1: Gujarat Anti-Terrorist Squad ATS has arrested 8 people associated with the Pakistan-based banned terror outfit Jaish-e-Mohammed. They were arrested from various districts of Gujarat and Madhya Pradesh in simultaneous operations yesterday. According to the Gujarat ATS, the accused were in touch with Pakistani handlers and actively working on behalf of Jaish-e-Mohammed to set up an active network in the state of Gujarat to further its terror activities. They were also working to translate the literature of Jaish-e-Mohammed into Gujarati and spread its ideology. A total of 254 pieces of literature, including the flag of Jaish-e-Mohammed, were recovered from the accused. The investigation also revealed financial links to the Pakistan-based terror group. The arrested individuals have been sent to a 14-day police remand. Commerce and Industry Minister Piyush Goyal has said that India is on track to achieve its $1 trillion US dollar export target, with nearly 15% of the annual exports already recorded in the first quarter of the current financial year. Addressing the Board of Trade meeting in New Delhi yesterday, Mr. Goyal said, to achieve the target, goods exports will need to increase from about $440 billion US dollars to around $530 billion US dollars, while services exports will have to rise from roughly $421 billion US dollars to about $470 billion US dollars.
2: Our aim is to grow in the current year. We were 863 billion last year. We want to grow to $1 trillion export this year. And to reach 1 trillion, our goods export will have to increase from 440 to about 530. $90 billion increase. That is 17% growth in goods. Services will have to grow from 421 to about 470.
1: Over 1,02,000 enumeration forms across the national capital have been digitized so far, according to Office of the Chief Electoral Officer of Delhi. About 33,14,000 forms have been distributed as part of the special intensive revision of electoral rolls in Delhi. The house-to-house distribution of electoral enumeration forms is currently underway in Delhi. Claims and objections can be filed from the 5th of August to the 4th of September. The final electoral roll will be published on the 7th of October. This is Akashwani giving you the news. For quick news updates round the clock, follow us on our X handle at AIR News Alerts. And for details of these stories and more, log on to our website www.newsonair.gov.in and download the News on AIR app. Union Home Minister Amit Shah and Agriculture and Farmers Welfare Minister Shivraj Singh Chauhan reviewed the situation regarding below normal rainfall and its impact in certain parts of the country due to El Nino. Senior officials from various ministries and departments, including the Union Home Secretary and the Union Agriculture and Farmers Welfare Secretary, were present at the meeting yesterday. During the meeting, Mr. Shah said, the government is continuously monitoring the situation regarding below normal rainfall and potential drought conditions in certain parts of the country due to El Nino. He directed the Ministry of Agriculture and all related ministries to remain vigilant and coordinate with the state governments to advise farmers on the appropriate crops to sow. Mr. Shah instructed the officials from the Department of Water Resources to monitor all water reservoirs across the country. The claims circulating in social media that E20 fuel, which is a blend of 20% ethanol and 80% petrol, causes a drop in vehicle mileage are misleading. According to extensive field trials led by the Automotive Research Association of India, in collaboration with Indian Oil Corporation Limited, Indian Institute of Petroleum, Dehradun, and the Society of Indian Automobile Manufacturers, no significant negative impact on vehicle fuel efficiency has been demonstrated. The trials covered approximately 40,000 kilometers on passenger cars and 20,000 kilometers on two-wheelers. It said the mileage is influenced by many factors beyond fuel type, including driving habits, maintenance, tire pressure and alignment, and air conditioning load. In Jammu and Kashmir, a total of 12,168 pilgrims paid obeisance at the Holy Cave Shrine on the opening day of the annual Amarnath Yatra yesterday, as the pilgrimage began from the twin base camps of Baltal and Pahalgam. The yatra commenced in the early hours from both the traditional 48-kilometer Noonwan Pahalgam route and the shorter

14-kilometer Baltal route despite intermittent rainfall. Pilgrims, including men, women and sadhus, began their journey to the 3,880-meter high Holy Cave Shrine amid chants of Bam Bam Bhole after being flagged off by the respective deputy commissioners and senior superintendents of police from the two base camps. Governor of Bihar, Lieutenant General Syed Atta Hussain, and Minister of State

0: after extra time in a thrilling round of 32 match at Miami Gardens in the US to enter the round of 16. Earlier, Egypt advanced after defeating Australia 4-2 in a penalty shootout at Arlington in the US. We have a report.
1: Defending champions Argentina survived a major scare against Cabo Verde, a nation of just over 5 lakh people, before booking their place in the round of 16. Lionel Messi put Argentina ahead in the 29th minute with his 7th goal of the tournament and the 20th World Cup goal of his career in his 30th appearance across 6 editions. Diroy Duarte restored parity for Cabo Verde in the 59th minute, forcing the match into extra time. Lisandro Martinez gave Argentina the lead once again, but Sidney Lopes Cabral produced a stunning equalizer to keep the dog's dream alive. The decisive moment came in the 111th minute when Cristian Romero's header from a Messi corner deflected off Dina Borges and into the net for an own goal, sealing Argentina's dramatic victory. Earlier, Australia and Egypt were tied 1-1 after regulation time and goalless extra time before Egypt prevailed 4-2 in the penalty shootout to register their first ever World Cup knockout stage victory. Argentina will now face Egypt in the round of 16 on Tuesday. Manik from Sports Desk for Akashvani News.
0: In the final round of 32 match of the FIFA World Cup, Colombia are leading against Ghana 1-0. John Arias put Colombia ahead in the 14th minute with a close-range finish. The winners of this match will face Switzerland in the round of 16. In men's cricket, the second T20 international between India and England will be played in Manchester today. The match will begin at 7 this evening, Indian time. The opening game of the 5-match series was abandoned due to rain at Chesterley Street. The IMD has issued a red colour warning for heavy to very heavy rainfall, with isolated extremely heavy rainfall over Gujarat, Konkan, Goa, Madhya Maharashtra, West Madhya Pradesh and Odisha for today. Heavy to very heavy rainfall conditions are expected over East Rajasthan, East Madhya Pradesh, coastal Karnataka, Telangana and Vidarbha for next 2 days. Meanwhile, in Delhi, the sky is likely to remain cloudy with the possibility of light rain today. And now for a look at today's newspapers, it's over to Tanvi Khurana.
2: Thank you, Anuja. All the dailies have covered the news on the rapidly warming oceans, raising the likelihood of heat waves, droughts and heavy rainfall across large parts of the world. Hindustan Times writes, El Nino to intensify rapidly by September, set off weather chaos. A headline in the Statesman says, India emerges as one of the lowest cost major solar power markets globally. Center to summon Meta officials over alleged child sexual abuse ads on Instagram, cites the Times of India. An editorial in the Pioneer states a recent judgment in the Apex Court, the landmark judgment, recognizes homemakers as nation builders. The article adds that 15 to 17% of the GDP is contributed by unpaid caregiving work, household or unrecognized work. The Asian Age and all other dailies have noticed the Defence Acquisition Council clearing over 50,000 crore rupees of military purchases for all three services to boost combat readiness. All the dailies have noticed the government's order on removal of the three Chinese apps after these were allegedly found being misused for stalling e-rickshaws. The Hindu writes, SIT likely to re-audit Ram Temple Trust accounts for 5 years. And finally, a report in Times of India states, Bangalore, Chandigarh and Delhi having the highest average income in the country. And with that, it's back to you, Anuja.
0: Thank you, Tanvi. And now before we end the bulletin, the headlines once again. Prime Minister Narendra Modi to launch several development projects in Rajasthan and Gujarat today to inaugurate country's first greenfield integrated refinery cum petrochemical complex in Balotra. Gujarat anti-terrorist squad arrests 8 people associated with Pakistan-based terror outfit Jaish-e-Mohammed. Center reviews below normal rainfall situation and potential drought conditions in certain areas across country due to El Nino. IMD issues a red alert for heavy to very heavy rainfall over Gujarat, Goa, Maharashtra and Odisha for today. In FIFA World Cup, Argentina enter round of 16 after defeating Cabo Verde in a thrilling 3-2 encounter at Miami. Egypt also cruise into pre-quarterfinals and men in blue to take on England in second T20 in Manchester this evening. And with that, we end the morning news. Have a nice day.

0: BBC World Service, in association with ABC and Akash Vani. And this is Stumped.
1: Hello and welcome to Stumped, your intercontinental hit of news, features and debate from the quirky world of cricket. I'm Alison Mitchell in London, where the Women's T20 World Cup is nearing its climax. Australia are already in the final and I have loved catching up with the Afghanistan refugee women's team as well, and a meeting with Malala at Lord's. I was lucky enough to witness that. They've got some big names advocating for their cause, that is for sure. But a lot going on right now in cricket.
2: Yes, Alison, a lot going on in your part of the world. It's nice and cool down here, but we can watch and listen and follow the events, particularly with the Australian women's team, which may well pull off another title. But lots of excitement around the place as well in other areas that has got a lot of Australians talking about the state of English cricket.
3: I'm Charu Sharma in the northwestern part of Karnataka, where we're in the middle phase of the Maharaja Trophy, our own T20 tournament in the state. And I've got to say that, you know, there's a lot going on in the world of cricket, but India is not faring too well. Women or men, take it. They were saved the blushes because of a little bit of rain against England. We'll never know how that went on in the first T20. But there's a lot of news about one of the top players of the world, Alison, and I suppose that affects you more than anyone else.
1: Yes, the headlines all of this week, which has really knocked the Women's T20 World Cup off the pedestal, and even at times the football, I think, is all about England and Ben Stokes. What next for the team and for him after the captain's international retirement was announced while he was on the field on day four of the third test against New Zealand? So Stokes was in the middle of a bowling spell at Trent Bridge when a statement dropped confirming he'd be ending his 15-year international career at the end of the match. And I can tell you it put the entire press box into a complete frenzy. And in a remarkable piece of theatre, Stokes then took a wicket with his very first ball after the announcement was made, just as the crowd had become aware. The news caught everybody by surprise, and here is how Test Match Special's Jonathan Agnew broke it live on air.
4: Here's some news for you. I didn't think I'd be reading this out now, at this very moment today, but

0: Ben Stokes has announced his retirement as England's Test captain and from international cricket. Stokes will end his England career at the end of this match. Well, Michael, what do you make of that?
1: I can't believe it. I'm absolutely stunned.
0: It's extraordinary timing.
2: Even now, I still hear that and want to say, what? It was so unbelievable. It's been a really strange old time. You could hear former England captain Michael Vaughan there with Jonathan Agnew just being utterly taken aback by that news dropping then. Jim, I'll give you my perspective in a minute and Charu, but Jim, what did you and others in Australia make of the way Stokes handled his retirement with a test and a series still to be won?
3: I don't think he handled it very well, actually. It's not always a good idea to stick the camera and the microphone in the dressing room when a captain's talking to his players about a decision like that. It's probably best to get him afterwards somewhere else, but that's the nature of the business these days. And yes, I don't think there was a memorable line out of that particular little speech that he gave to his team. And I don't think much of what he did on that day is particularly memorable, other than for the extraordinary circumstances of the announcement, a wicket then with the next ball. My goodness, he's been the most theatrical performer in many ways that we've seen for a number of years, given the deeds, the things that have come off when he's been involved in the game. But it was a very ordinary way for him to go. I actually thought this was the most disrespectful performance by England on that fourth day, given that they had a somewhat illusory target perhaps, but one that they could have made a fist of. And what did they do? They threw wickets away in a blaze of 15 overs, and really Duckett was the only one who got out to a decent ball. So it wasn't a very happy experience to watch that, and I don't know whether that contributed to the flat crowd on the final day, even though they were allowed in for nothing. But I thought it was all a bit of a fizz, unfortunately, and a huge disappointment, given that Stokes seemed to be very much in the game when the series began, and then there was the curfew, which is kid stuff, should never have happened, and obviously a falling out with management, maybe with McCullum in a continuation from where they were at the end of the Ashes. And so there it is. It's happened. What a shame for cricket. We'll miss him.
4: Alison, all very dramatic for sure, and we probably hear the deeper reasons behind all of this as time goes on. But you've covered a lot of matches featuring Ben Stokes, and did you see this coming?
2: No, not at this test match, not now. Certainly not an announcement. I've never known an announcement like that to come in the middle of a match, you know, let alone in the middle of the day's play. It was extraordinary. I mean, I've interviewed Ben Stokes a lot over his career, both before he was captain and then when he was captain. And certainly at the Lord's Test match, the first one of the summer, he didn't seem himself. And a lot of us remarked that to each other. And he actually did then say on the outfield at Trent Bridge, he admitted that he was, in his words, a bit aggy, you know, a bit aggro around that match because he was having all these thoughts about retirement. So it clearly wasn't something which just has come as a result of the fallout from the Lord's Test match and the curfew, etc. He was already thinking it post-Ashes. And so all of that fallout, when thinking about Ben Stokes, it's kind of separating, you know, what happened on that final day, because his captaincy went down in a blaze, you know, not a blaze of glory. It burnt out in every, he says he's burnt out, well, the way he batted, and therefore the rest of the team. I guess over time we'll find out just how much of Baz Ball was about Baz and how much was about Ben. But yeah, that was a really disappointing way for his captaincy to end. And you're right, Jim, about the crowd feeling flat almost because of that.
4: Alison, I have to ask you, what next individually for Ben Stokes? Do you think he's still got the appetite for franchise cricket, maybe IPL and a few others?
2: It's still a little bit difficult to imagine him, you know, in a year's time, say there's a different regime around the England team, say maybe different managerial backing of the ECB, could we yet see a remarkable Stokes turnaround and a comeback for an Ashes series as one last crack under a different captain, maybe under the captaincy of his good friend Joe Root even? There's so much that could still happen. But I don't know, if he wanted to play IPL, Charu, like, you'd imagine surely there would be a lot of interest.
4: Well, yes, and strangely, I feel like saying no, because,
2: yeah, go on.
4: You know, this whole impact sub thing, that has to go.
2: Yes, all-rounders.
4: He's a fabulous all-rounder, but where does he fit in? If it's only batting or only bowling. So, and also a couple of other things which are tangential, and bear with me. One, there's a lot of importance on captaincy in the IPL teams. It takes, you know, it's very visible and it's all out there. And if he's going to be a little bit of a reluctant player and not out there to say, yes, I'll come to an IPL team, yes, I'll captain, and yes, I'll be like the family that, you know, a captain sort of makes the whole team feel, then I think teams will be happy to have him, perhaps for that leadership role. But if he's going to be somewhat, if I can use the term, reluctant, a reluctant hero, then a lot of teams may say, well, it could be a little bit of a maverick situation where the captain doesn't quite know how to deal with him and whether to play him or not. You can't have a Ben Stokes in your team and not play him. I mean, that would be ridiculous because there's so many quality overseas players who unfortunately don't get a single game in the IPL. So I think a lot of the IPL teams would be confused unless Ben Stokes makes that move and says, hey, guys, I'm ready, I'm willing, and of course I'm able, and I'm happy to lead your team or do whatever it takes. But he can't project being a reluctant hero.
5: From the BBC World Service, this is Stumped on Akeshvani.
2: Finally on Stumped, we're going to celebrate history for Irish cricket because over the course of a glorious few days last week, Ireland's women won their first ever match at a T20 World Cup when they beat West Indies in Bristol. And either side of that game, Ireland's men beat India not once but twice to record not only their first ever T20 series win over India, but the country's first wins against India in any format. Now, former Ireland captain Alan Lewis had a keen interest in all of those games, not least because his daughter Gabby Lewis captains the women's side, and I'm delighted to say he joins us now. Alan, what a few days it has been for Irish cricket. I was fortunate to commentate on that match in Bristol, and you were there too. How was it as a parent as well as spectator?
6: Yeah, it was. I have to say the whole tournament was excellent. It really was. I was there obviously for all five games, came in and out of the country at certain times, but stayed in Bristol for the week. But every stadium was just full. To be honest, it was full of joy. I think it was a great celebration of the increase in the whole value of the women's game and how much, you know, it has improved in terms of being a seriously watchable product.
2: Indeed. Give us a bit of an insight into your emotions, though, because I was able to speak to your daughter, Gabby, on the outfield in the almost immediate aftermath for the television. But I mean, she was absolutely buzzing then. But for all of you in the stands?
6: There was such a mixed shade because we suffered all the emotions. Really, I thought they were going to get over the line against New Zealand. They played ever so well in that game and lost out by 4 runs when herself and Orla were well set and they were going to win the game. And then, like, obviously, that she just kept pressing. I heard every interview she was doing. We're going to get a win in this World Cup. And, okay, they beat a semi-finalist in the end. But they, again, probably was collectively the best they bowled in the tournament. And, again, Orla was magnificent at the end in terms of helping the side get over the line. But big, big improvements. And it's a huge kind of monkey off their backs. They've won bilateral series, you know, against Sri Lankas, the Pakistans of this world. And it's clear, really, and really evident in terms of the teams on show. There's probably, now you look at Scotland's improvement even, it's been huge. There's probably 8 teams at the bottom of the pile that can beat each other on any given day, which, again, is a huge plus for the women's game and probably makes clear that a 12-team tournament or even, and again, expansion further with the development of the game would be good for the women's game. Mm.
3: Alan, it's Jim Maxwell here in Sydney getting ready to welcome your rugby team playing against the Wallabies. That could be another Irish win, of course. But what about the men's team? Let's talk a bit about that extraordinary performance.
6: Yeah, well, there's been a change in the guard and Lorcan Tucker has come in as captain, and it's very interesting to see the evolvement of the men's game, but the freshness that with which they played, they were largely miserable at the T20 World Cup in Sri Lanka, but to see the renewed energy, fresh legs, 2 very, very good opening bowlers, in particular in Holland and Mundra, which is an extraordinary story in itself. But it just shows, and again, it's something probably Ireland have done over the years. They've had an ability to produce younger players who've come into the side. It's a struggle at the moment, to be honest, Jim, with test status, because the narrowing of the ability of these players to play overseas, because they're regarded as overseas players, they tend not to get picked. But it was a fantastic performance, brilliantly masterminded by Lorcan Tucker as captain. I thought it tactically he was superb. They got to it, got with it. The pitch again, has been mentioned, I think the pitch had that little bit more bounce. It wasn't like IPL conditions where really the joys of being a batter over a bowler. They had to work for their runs. They found things a little

0: bit more difficult. But what was even more impressive for me, Jim, was the backup of the second performance. And again, that had everything in that match. I've seen two bowlers over the course of time go for over 20 in the final over a match. But for Harry Tech to get through that over with everything in it was special, and I was absolutely delighted for them.
1: Now, Charo, there was a mention there about the pitch, but I don't know whether the IPL want that. They love batters' pitches, don't they? What about the reaction in India? Are people devastated? Ireland? What on earth is happening here?
0: Well, I saw DK on an Instagram post giving us all the excuses as to why this Indian team really weren't able to perform. They were all very tired. They were emotionally drained after the IPL. And, of course, this pitch had that little bit of extra bounce and pace in it, and he was all very upset. But he completely understood why they were beaten by Ireland. And, of course, I had to have a little grin to myself with that, DK, if I ever get to meet him again. But it was great. Listen, it was fantastic, brilliant atmosphere in the ground, I'm told, because we didn't get back from England. The games were Friday night. The girls didn't even see the first game until the last two overs themselves, because they were training in Millfield at the time. So there's a great kind of connector between both, because you've got Gabby Lewis, you've got Peter Prendergast, all of them I played against. There's Lulu Little, Josh Little's sister. You can see all the connectors that makes probably Irish cricket what it is. It's a big family. And when they get together, they know how to celebrate, as you well know, Jim, which they may do in Sydney Football Stadium at the weekend. Who knows?
2: Thanks to Alan, we understand now that we were playing against a family. We thought we were playing against a nation. But yeah, I mean, DK luckily seems to have offered all the excuses. So I'll just keep it a little tight, saying extremely embarrassing. And people, there's consternation saying, what? How could we possibly have gone down to Ireland? And of course, a lot of the news in the media was all about the youngster. Why didn't we play him and so on and so forth? But, you know, there is something to the fact that all these cricketers are playing on these marble beauties in the IPL, and therefore it's all batting. And when you go to completely different conditions, weather-wise, to everything, you know, that's what home and away is all about, then, you know, at times you could get a little caught. And I think the bowlers particularly got caught because they were pretty poor to begin with. They were a little better in the second innings. And so too the openers, because the conditions are so different. The ball's moving around like crazy. And of course, you mentioned, Alan, about Mundra and the others, and they bowled really well. So the Indians got caught really in the headlights of very different conditions. And did they play enough? These days, there's so much cricket, you can't have too many sort of thrower matches before you play a series. So very embarrassing. A little bit of history created once again, all for Ireland and against India. And well, hopefully they'll be better now against England, we'll see. But very poor. And there was a lot of team selection talk once again, as happens when something like this goes down.
3: Charo, do you think that India should have played Vaibhav Suryavanshi? Or do you think it's actually better to sort of protect him, given the way the ball's nipping around and he's so young?
2: I don't know about protection, but I think they made the right decision by not blooding him in Ireland under very different conditions. Because had he, God forbid, failed in those two matches, there would have been a lot of talk about how he's not ready and about how he's an IPL bully and so on and so forth. So I think for his reputation, Gautam Gambhir did really well. Although all of India was saying, why not? You take him all the way, you got to play him because he's the new big new sensation. But I do think that little bit of delay is likely to do him good. I think overall a good decision, because for him, so much is new. And I think there's this whole cocooning as well. His parents have gone with him and he's in a different room and a different, what's it called, a dressing room now for him and all sorts of other conditions. I think he would have been underprepared and maybe a shade overwhelmed. I shouldn't speak for him, but I think they did very well not to blood him straight away in Ireland under very different conditions.
4: Well, that's all we've got time for on this week's Stumped on Akash Vani. Don't forget to follow us on X. We're at BBC WS Sport and use the hashtag BBC Stumped. And check us out on YouTube by going to the BBC World Service YouTube channel. Thanks to Charo Sharma and Jim Maxwell and to all of you for listening. 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Bye-bye.
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0: The headlines. Prime Minister Narendra Modi dedicates India's first greenfield integrated refinery cum petrochemical complex in Balotra, Rajasthan. Also inaugurates new terminal building of Jodhpur Airport. Home Ministry designates 23 Pakistan-based individuals as terrorists under UAPA. Centre issues notice to Telegram messaging app over widespread piracy reports. Asked to submit report within 15 days. Bilateral investment agreement between India and Israel comes into force today. IMD says southwest monsoon to further advance into parts of Gujarat, Haryana, Punjab and Rajasthan during the next 4 days. And in men's cricket, India to face host England in second T20 international in Manchester this evening. And now the news in detail. Prime Minister Narendra Modi dedicated, inaugurated and laid the foundation stone for development projects worth approximately 1.06 lakh crore rupees at Balotra, Rajasthan. These projects spanned multiple sectors including petrochemicals, urban transport, railways, roads, renewable energy and power transmission. The Prime Minister dedicated India's first greenfield integrated refinery cum petrochemical complex to the nation at Pachpadra in Balotra, marking a landmark achievement in the country's energy and petrochemical sector. Speaking on the occasion, Mr. Modi said this refinery will provide employment to thousands of young people.
1: आज इस रिफाइनरी को देश को समर्पित किया गया है. ये रिफाइनरी यहाँ हजारों लोगों के रोजगार का माध्यम बनेगी. मैं राजस्थान के युवाओं को इस रिफाइनरी की विशेष तौर पर बधाई देता हूँ. आज का दिन साक्षी है कि बीजेपी सरकारें परियोजनाओं को सिर्फ शिलान्यास करके नहीं छोड़ती है, बल्कि हम उन परियोजनाओं को पूरा करने के लिए भी दिन रात एक कर देते हैं.
0: 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Under Phase 2, a 41-kilometer north-south metro corridor will be developed from Prahladpura to Todimur, connecting the industrial and residential areas of Sitapura and Vishwakarma industrial area through 36 stations. We now take you live to the Prime Minister's address in Balotra.
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1: Earlier, Mr. Modi also handed over appointment letters to around 54,000 youth recruited across various departments of the government of Rajasthan. Speaking on the occasion, the Prime Minister said that no matter how big or unexpected the challenge may be, the new India neither retreats from its resolve nor slows down its pace. The Prime Minister also inaugurated the new terminal building of Jodhpur Airport in Rajasthan. In a major boost to the aviation sector, with a particular focus on regional connectivity, Mr. Modi also launched the modified Udaan scheme in Jodhpur. This marks a significant leap forward in the country's civil aviation landscape and will further advance the vision of Ude Desh Ka Aam Nagrik. With an allocation of 28,840 crore rupees over the next 10 years, the scheme aims to accelerate the next phase of aviation-led development.
0: Jodhpur se hi aaj Udaan Yojana ke naye charan ki bhi shuruaat hui hai. 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
1: In a major boost to the India Semiconductor Mission, Prime Minister Narendra Modi will inaugurate the CG Semi Outsourced Semiconductor Assembly and Test or OSAT facility at Sanand in Gujarat today. Developed under the India Semiconductor Mission with an investment of over 7,500 crore rupees, the facility marks a major milestone in the country's tech manufacturing journey. Once fully ramped up, the facility will have an annual production capacity of up to 5 billion semiconductor chips. It will also help address the growing global demand for memory and storage solutions. Our report.
2: During his visit today, the Prime Minister will personally inspect the semiconductor manufacturing and packaging processes inside the cleanroom facility. Following the formal inauguration and facility tour, Mr. Modi is scheduled to address a public gathering at the venue. Union Information and Technology Minister Ashwini Vaishnaw, Gujarat Chief Minister Bhupendra Patel and Deputy Chief Minister Harsh Sanghvi will also be present on the occasion. The facility currently employs more than 300 professionals and is projected to generate over 5,000 direct and indirect high-skill employment opportunities within the next 5 years, which will further accelerate the economic growth in the region. Aparna Khunt, Akashwani News, Ahmedabad.
1: Union Home Ministry has designated 23 individuals based in Pakistan as terrorists under the Unlawful Activities Prevention Act or UAPA. They were linked to Jaish-e-Mohammed, Lashkar-e-Tayyiba and other organizations. The ministry said the government is committed to dismantling every terror module to safeguard the country and its citizens. Our report.
3: Out of the 23 terrorists announced today, the 17 are Pakistani nationals and 6 are Indian nationals. However, all of them are presently operating terrorist activities from Pakistan and Pakistan-occupied Jammu and Kashmir. The designated terrorists are involved in anti-India activities, carrying out terror attacks, inciting terror, trafficking arms, infiltrating through the border, facilitating terrorist organizations, raising funds and recruiting terrorists. This will allow agencies such as National Investigation Agency to block their finances, impose embargo on arms sales and seize their assets. The central government has designated 80 individuals as terrorists since the amendment to the UAPA came into force in 2019. With Dipendra Kumar, Saklan Akhtar for Akashwani News, Delhi.
1: The government has issued notice to Telegram over widespread piracy reports. According to official sources, the government has directed Telegram to take immediate measures against pirated films and over-the-top or OTT content. Sources further said that the platform has been asked to submit the action taken report in 15 days. The move aims to protect India's creator economy, film industry, broadcasters, OTT platforms, producers and distributors. The bilateral investment agreement or BIA between India and Israel came into force today. The agreement was signed in September last year in New Delhi. The finance ministry said that the BIA is a landmark step towards strengthening bilateral economic relations and ensuring a secure and predictable investment climate. The ministry noted that the BIA is expected to contribute to increased cross-border investment activity and further deepen the economic partnership between India and Israel. As part of our series,

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2: प्रकृति की बात आकाशवाणी के साथ।
0: To listen to the full program, tune in 200.1 Akashwani Gold today evening at 5:10 p.m. You can also listen to it on the News on AIR app and News on AIR official YouTube channel. 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For quick news updates round the clock, follow us on our X handle at AIR News Alerts. 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You're listening to Midday News. The government has increased the procurement price of onions for the price stabilization buffer by 13% from 1875 rupees per quintal to 2125 rupees per quintal. Consumer Affairs, Food and Public Distribution Ministry said that the revised procurement price is effective from today. The ministry said that the revised procurement price will ensure better returns for onion farmers while supporting buffer procurement efforts. Vice President C.P. Radhakrishnan today submitted the duly filled enumeration form under the Special Intensive Revision or SIR enumeration process of the electoral roll. In a social media post, the Vice President shared that the Chief Electoral Officer of Delhi, along with District Election Officer, Electoral Registration Officer and Booth Level Officer, facilitated the enumeration process at the Uparashtrapati Bhavan as part of the ongoing SIR of electoral rolls in Delhi. Mr. Radhakrishnan urged all eligible voters to actively participate in the exercise.
3: SIR is a big exercise undertaken by our election commission to strengthen the democracy. Every real voter should get registered. This is a good reform and it is a must to strengthen the democracy. Every citizen of our country should coordinate and cooperate with the election commission. That is my humble request to all my brothers and sisters of Mother Bharat.
0: Orissa is experiencing widespread and intense monsoon precipitation, with several districts recording heavy to extremely heavy rainfall under the influence of a well-marked low-pressure area over northwest Bay of Bengal and adjoining regions. More from our correspondent.
4: A well-marked low-pressure area over the northwest Bay of Bengal adjoining the Orissa coast has unleashed widespread and intense rainfall across Orissa, severely disrupting normal life in several districts. Under its influence, the Indian Meteorological Department has forecast continued heavy to very heavy rainfall over parts of the state during the next 24 hours. Very heavy rainfall has been recorded at Kantapada in Cuttack district, Sohela and Vijaypur in Bargad district, Ali in Kendrapada district, Chandbali in Bhadrak district and Chhatrapur in Ganjam district. The authorities have advised people, particularly those residing in vulnerable and flood-prone areas, to remain vigilant and avoid unnecessary movement as the weather system continues to influence many regions of Odisha. Prakash Das, Akashvani News, Bhubaneswar.
0: In Maharashtra, heavy rain disrupted normal life across several parts today, prompting authorities to remain on high alert. More from our Mumbai correspondent.
5: The India Meteorological Department has issued a red alert for Mumbai, Thane, Palghar, Raigad and the Ghat areas of Satara, Pune and Nashik. Water levels in rivers across Sindhudurg, Ratnagiri and Palghar districts are rising, with officials closely monitoring the situation. Heavy rain has been lashing Mumbai since morning, marking the fifth consecutive day of persistent rainfall across the city and suburb. Suburban train services on all three railway lines are running with delays of around 10 to 15 minutes, while road traffic remains largely smooth. Rain is also continuing in the catchment areas of the dams that supply water to the city. Schools and colleges have declared a holiday for the afternoon session due to the heavy downpour. Madhuri Pangay, Akashvani News, Mumbai.
0: Meanwhile, IMD has said that conditions are favorable for further advance of southwest monsoon into some more parts of Gujarat, remaining parts of Haryana, Punjab and Rajasthan during the next 4 days. The Met Department has forecast heavy to very heavy rainfall over Madhya Pradesh, coastal Karnataka, East Rajasthan, Telangana and Vidarbha till tomorrow. In Iran, preparations are underway for the six-day state funeral of former Supreme Leader Grand Ayatollah Sayyid Ali Khamenei, which

will begin in Tehran today. The funeral procession will continue over the next few days before concluding with his burial in the holy city of Mashhad on the 9th of this month. In men's cricket, the second T20 international between India and England will be played in Manchester today. The match will begin at 7 this evening, Indian time. The opening game of the 5-match series was abandoned due to rain at Chesterler Street. And now, before we end the bulletin, the headlines once again. Prime Minister Modi dedicates India's first greenfield integrated refinery cum petrochemical complex in Balotra, Rajasthan. Also inaugurates new terminal building of Jodhpur Airport. Home Ministry designates 23 Pakistan-based individuals as terrorists under UAPA. Centre issues notice to Telegram messaging app over widespread piracy reports, asked to submit report within 15 days. Bilateral investment agreement between India and Israel comes into force today. IMD says southwest monsoon to further advance into parts of Gujarat, Haryana, Punjab and Rajasthan during the next 4 days. And in men's cricket, India to face host England in second T20 international in Manchester this evening. For details of these stories and more, log on to our website www.newsonair.gov.in and News on AIR app. And with that, we end the midday news.

Well, what a way to start the program. That's a bit of Belinda Carlisle with Summer Rain. You're listening to your favorite radio station. That's Akashwani's Rainbow Channel. Stay tuned right now for the news coming up in Marathi, and we'll be back with more fabulous music right here on this station.

You know, this song came on the radio, and Joseph, Hannah, and Barbara, two cartoonists, were listening to the song, and they were going Dooby Dooby Doo, Scooby Dooby Doo, and that's how they came up with the name for the famous cartoon Scooby Doo. Listening to this song 60 years ago, this song made its debut on this very night. It's back on the charts. Can you believe 60 years ago, Frank Sinatra released his greatest love song, Strangers in the Night? You're listening to the greatest radio station in Amchi, Mumbai, and that's Akashwani's Rainbow Channel on FM 107.1. Coming to you also on the digital receiver and the news on AIR app as well. Hi folks, there's a show that comes to you Monday to Sunday. My name is Fali. It's time for Rockwood Joke. Let me tell you what's happening tonight. Tonight is a super duper momentous occasion in music. One, Strangers in the Night 60 years ago, and two, 60 years ago on this very night, the Beatles

released their 9th US album yesterday and today. They hit number one on the weekend and they broke the record for being the first group in the history of music and the first artist in the history of music to have 9 number one albums back to back. Tonight was celebrating the legacy of the Beatles with their biggest hits from that one single album. The first single was called Drive My Car.

It's what an album it was. I mean, 11 songs and one of the greatest moments ever of the Beatles. 60 years ago, the Beatles released their US album, the 9th US album yesterday and today. It hit number one on this very weekend. It's back on the charts everywhere. And what's absolutely amazing is that a month later, the same album with a few different tracks was released on the UK charts. So the Beatles had a funny system. On the US charts, they would release an album. And then on the UK charts, they release the same album with a few different songs, which they felt was better for the UK market. And that album, the Yesterday and Today album, was released as the album Revolver a month later. So we got in July Yesterday and Today. A month later, the album became Revolver with three different songs. So it's amazing when we look at it. The Beatles were just so creative that in America, you got an album, and then the same album released in the UK with a few different songs, and it was with a different title as well, Revolver. If you have the original Yesterday and Today on vinyl, let me tell you what the value is. It is worth 70 to 95 lakh rupees. I'm not joking, folks. If you have the original Beatles album that was released 60 years ago on vinyl, on an LP record, 70 to 95 lakh rupees is what you would get. Why? Well, I'll tell you why. Because when the album was originally released, it was released with the band in white smocks covered with raw meat and decapitated doll parts. It was known as the Butcher cover, and the album was released like that. One week later, every single album cover with that photo of the Beatles was recalled. They took them back and they made a new cover with a different picture of the Beatles smiling and happy and all that. So if you have the original cover as it was released, because 1 lakh copies were released before they were recalled, and today people do find that cover. Some of the covers had a sticker stuck on it to cover that Beatles photo. If you have that, that's also worth a couple of lakhs. But if you have the pristine original cover with nothing on it, just the Beatles in that thing with the dolls and meat and things like that, what's known as the Butcher cover, folks, 70 to 95 lakh rupees is what it's worth today. So go look into your record collection. You never know if you actually have it. So first song on the album that was released as a Revolver, which was recorded on this one, was a classic that's been used in space as well. It's called Good Day, Sunshine. Here we go. We're celebrating the Beatles. And just before that, we played for you a classic called Day Tripper.

The Beatles over there with Good Day Sunshine. Let me tell you, this weekend is one of the greatest in music we got. Of course, Sinatra releasing Strangers in the Night. We had the Beatles with, of course, this album. And then the birth of one of the greatest genres of music, and that is the boy bands. Do you know that on this very weekend, a little group called the Monkees debuted with their song on the radio on this very night, and that changed music forever. Tonight, they are celebrating across the world 60 years of boy bands.

records because it marks the first time the Monkees ever released their song on the radio. The Monkees are considered the first ever boy band in the history of music, and they've released a list of the 100 greatest boy band songs from 1966 to 2026. 125 boy bands have had a top 40 hit, and 167 songs have gone to number one. Tonight, I will be counting down the greatest boy band songs for you folks out there. Message me in on 865-766-1071. Who do you think is number one on this list? Is it the Backstreet Boys? Is it Boyzone? Is it Westlife? Is it BTS? Well, all of them are in the list. Stick around to find out. And what's really interesting that they say in this list, the first ever boy band were the Beatles, though they can't be counted as a boy band because they were there before the term boy band was coined. In 1966, the Monkees were termed as a boy band, and that's where it all began. So the Monkees, of course, were a copy of the Beatles. They wanted to get a bunch of good-looking guys who could sing and dance and do things, and they didn't even need to play their instruments, because the Beatles, of course, played all the instruments. So that's where the whole concept of the boy band came. They actually auditioned 3,000 people, young teenagers and young guys, before they came up with the Monkees, the first ever prototype for the boy bands. And of course, one of the first songs the Monkees did perform when they did live was this of the Beatles from this album, a song called The Yellow Submarine. In the

All right, that's one of the greatest songs George Harrison ever did. It's his first big love song that hit the radio charts here, there and everywhere. You know, the Beatles were pretty good by the fourth and fifth album. All of them were writing songs and singing songs. Ringo, with a little help from my friends, that's Ringo Starr, do you know that? We're playing you the best of the Beatles. We're playing you two amazing albums that were released 60 years ago back to back. So on the album Revolver, there was Here, There and Everywhere. And the other album that was released this weekend, yesterday and today, do you know what the song was that was included as the final song of the album? It was Yesterday, the Beatles' greatest song. So they decided not to put it on Revolver. Instead, they put Here, There and Everywhere because Yesterday had already appeared on a previous release in the UK charts. So they decided that on the US album Yesterday and Today, Yesterday would feature as the final track. Don't forget that we have a special program tonight from 9 o'clock, the Akashwani podcast featuring Sri Shashi Shekhar Vempathy, the chairman of the CBFC, will be on the network and he'll be giving us a fabulous insight tonight on the podcast. It's going to be on from 9 to 9.50 and then we'll be back with our regular programming at 9.50pm on this channel and on our regular DTH and On Air app as well. So from 9 to 9.50, please stay tuned for this special of the Akashwani podcast that'll be coming on your radio sets and on the digital sets everywhere. Going to leave you right now with the classic Beatles. And we'll be back with more fabulous music in a bit right here on this radio station. Please stay tuned for the news coming up in Hindi in a few minutes from now. My name is Fali. I hope you're enjoying the Beatles special. The final song on here on their biggest album, All My Troubles Seem Yesterday and Today, was this song.

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4: 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Padma Shri Shri Shashi Shekhar Vempati ji. Sir, welcome back to the studios of Akashvani.
5: Thank you, namaskar, very happy to be here back at Akashvani studios, where it all happens and where it all began, more importantly.
4: Absolutely.
5: So yeah, very excited to see so many old colleagues and to be back here.
4: It's an honor to have you, sir. So you've worked across technology, governments, media, and now film certification. What core idea has guided your journey so far?
5: See, when I look back at the various twists and turns that I've had in my professional career over the decades, I think certain things stay with you, things that you picked up during your formative years. In my case, I will trace it back all the way to IIT Bombay, where the rigor that the IIT system puts you through in the 4 years, beyond the core engineering that you're learning, it actually prepares you for almost anything in life. So I think to be able to expect the unexpected, to be able to deal with uncertainties, to be able to learn new things and keep learning, and apply yourself, I think all these things help you along the way. And I think these are some things that I can definitely trace back to IIT Bombay. But I'll also go a few steps even further to my school in Hyderabad, the BHEL Townships Higher Secondary School, which also had a very vibrant atmosphere in those days. It produced some fairly well-known people as well, for being a very well-known school. The former Air Chief Marshal Vivek Chaudhary was from that same school. You also had Mr. Uttam Reddy, who was ADC to the President and was also the Telangana Congress President. So several public figures have come out of that school as well. And that environment also gave you a certain exposure in terms of being open to ideas, learning. So all those things, I think, went into the process of the formative years.
4: Absolutely. So I'm sure when the students will hear this or look at this podcast, they will be so excited to

0: the names of their alma maters or the institutions wherein they're studying, which you've just mentioned. So you often engage deeply with both cutting-edge technology and ancient Indian wisdom. How do you reconcile with these two worlds? Is it the same? Do they have connections?
1: I think it's a very interesting question because modern technology has, of course, changed dramatically. Just in, if I look at just the span of my working years, right? When I finished my engineering in 1995, there was no internet at that time, public internet in India. There was what was called ERNet, Education and Research Network, which gave you a way to connect to the internet across the world. And that was only available to the five IITs, IISc, and a few research labs. So the first job that I started, which was at Engineers India, incidentally, right across the road from Akashwani, where PTI building was, where a department of Engineers India used to operate. Mm-hmm. The rest of it was, of course, in Bhikhaji Kama place. So 1995, when I came here to start my first job, those days there were no computers. Everyone was working with paper and files, and the internet was something people heard of but had not experienced, had not seen. So that was the environment. And then you see the changes that happened, right? Every decade, dramatic changes have happened. You went from no computers to computers everywhere, email, then internet, then web-based services, then mobile devices, then of course the whole smartphone phenomena, social media, and now AI. So just in these 2.5 decades, the world has pretty much turned upside down. So that is the world of technology, where things fast, you know, change really fast. And then you come to the world of ancient wisdom. There is several, truths that don't change with, you know, thousands, for millennia, for centuries, right? And that is what is our moral compass. That's what we all, look back to find our, be it the spiritual center or our philosophy, way of life. The detachment with many people, like the Prime Minister, for example, who work in public service. So all this goes back to the core values and principles of the ancient Indian way of thinking. So I see that these are two worlds that are essential in shaping the kind of people that we are and the kind of India that we want to build, you know, in the next decade. So you have to, you know, bring both these worlds together. And I think the beauty of Indian philosophy is that it has never been anti-science. When the entire world during COVID-19 was, you know, struggling with vaccine hesitancy and fears over vaccine, it was in India you saw that our approach was very different, and people embraced technology, embraced science without any of that, you know, regressive thinking, primarily because India has always harmonized our way of life, our philosophy with, you know, science and technology. Absolutely. They were never in conflict, they were always in harmony.
0: Absolutely. So on one hand, we have Antyodaya, where we are reaching every last person in the nooks and corners of the country. And on the other, we have a great mission like Digital India, which is actually covering the entire length and breadth of the country. So, sir, you do not see technology and tradition as opposites?
1: No, I see, tradition as the compass and technology as the engine. And you need both the compass and the engine to get to, you know, go wherever you need to.
0: Wonderful, wonderful. Sir, you've led one of the world's largest public broadcasters. What were the lessons and leadership that you took from those years in general, in your public life or in your professional endeavors now?
1: It was, a very interesting experience. In a way, I was reliving my formative years, right? All of us grew up with Doordarshan and All India Radio, at least my generation. I don't know how old you are. I won't embarrass you on camera. So,
0: not at all, sir.
1: So we grew up in the 80s, right? My earliest memories were watching color TV for the first time during Asian Games in New Delhi. Very vividly I remember the day Kapil Dev hit 175 in the World Cup. There was no TV broadcast, but there was radio commentary, and I remember listening to the radio commentary where, you know, India lost so many wickets, and then I tune in again and I see Kapil Dev was at 175. It was so hard to believe, right? Then I remember staying up in the night and watching India win the World Cup for the first time in 1983. So those are the memories of Doordarshan and All India Radio that we grew up. And then when I started my first job, it was right here, you know, across the road. And then I come back in 2016 as a part-time board member to Prasar Bharati. It's the same PTI building in a different floor. It was like, you know, the clock

0: turned a full circle for me. So in a sense, to be connected with an organization which was so integral to growing up, like for us, the morning clock to get up, get ready and go to school was tuned to All India Radio. You know, you're at 6 o'clock, the news, you wake up, and then you know what would come at what time. Sanskrit news would come at this time. That's when you have to get ready. And then when you go to school, you know, there is this news bulletin playing. So our entire day was structured around what would happen on All India Radio or what would happen on Doordarshan. So to come back and to be connected with this organization was, I think, a great deal. And then, of course, in the same place where I started my professional career was even more interesting. But then what I found as initially as a board member and then subsequently as a CEO from 2017 onwards was that people often talk about this, like, you know, the period between 2004 and 2014 was a kind of a lost decade for India, in the sense that many things that could have happened didn't happen. And it perhaps that phrase of lost decade was couldn't have been more truer of Doordarshan and All India Radio, because they were still in the 80s and 90s. They had not modernized. I was coming from the IT industry, having worked at Infosys for more than a decade and a half. And I don't recall ever in my entire 16 years at Infosys signing my name on paper for anything. It was all electronic, all online. That's how we were operating. And then I come to Prasar Bharati, and the first thing I realize is there are a ton of mountain of files to sign. So I went from never having to sign to signing my name maybe 30, 40, 50 times a day, right? Because everything was paper-based. There was practically no IT to speak of. There was very primitive, basic digitalization. So the organization was largely in its, in the 80s and 90s, the glory years, when DD was the only television channel and All India Radio was the only radio network. So they had not made the transition to a world where electronic media had been liberalized, where there are hundreds and thousands of channels and options, and technology has made several decades. So how do you bring technological change in such an organization? The other very peculiar or unique situation was that when I had joined Infosys in the late 90s after EIL, the average age in the organization used to be in the 20s. You had people who were 23, 24, 25, right? It's a very different environment.
1: True.
0: So when I come to Prasar Bharati, the average age is probably in the mid 50s. People who are barely, a few years away from retirement, who are looking to, comfortably spend their post-retirement life. How do you motivate them at that stage in life to bring about such drastic changes in the organization in terms of embracing new technology, changing the way we operate, changing the way we do things? So that was a huge challenge. So to your question of what were the learnings, I think the biggest learning is when you have an organization that large, that complex, and where you have a workforce which is at that stage in life, how do you bring about change? What are the challenges? Those are some of the big learnings.
1: Absolutely.
0: From those years.
1: But sir, you did not give up, and we are so thankful for that. Similarly, we are so thankful that post 2014 we have a government that is not giving up on its people, is still continuously trying, and it's making its mission that India becomes a Viksit Bharat, a developed India. So you talked about bringing technology into radio, into television, in a way that hasn't been there before. And you talked about changes in technology, changes in time rather. But we've seen that radio, as you had mentioned, Akashvani, All India Radio, they've done a yeoman's service and they are there in the DNA of each and every Indian. Radio hasn't lost its significance. It's still one of the most loved mediums across the country, across the world. So why has it still not lost its relevance, and how can it change with the changes in technology?
0: Yeah, I think it's a great observation. In fact, this is validated not just by, because you are, an anchor today and you're passionate about radio, or I have some passion because I have nostalgia about radio. It is actually a fact, because you have the Reuters Institute of Journalism out of Cambridge University. They do an annual survey of media across the world. And consistently, I think maybe for now 3, 4, or 5 years, I'm guessing maybe 4 years, they rank the most trusted news media in every country. And consistently, All India Radio has been ranked the most trusted in India. So,

0: irrespective of what has happened in the world, what has happened in technology with podcasting, the explosion of the internet, all of this thing. When it comes to trust, you know, All India Radio is still the place to go to. And we've seen that during COVID, right? When everything else was not working, it was still the public radio, public television that people tuned into to get their news and to know what was happening. So radio has that strength. The other strength, of course, that All India Radio uniquely has is its the breadth of its network across the country, right? You're reaching every region where there is no private media, or it is not viable for private media. I've read recently that many private FM stations have folded up, right? So it's very hard to run a commercial radio operation. But then public radio has that responsibility to be available wherever people need it, and to be able to speak a language that they understand. And I think that is the most unique strength that All India Radio has, which is the sheer diversity, which I don't think any public radio network in the world does it.
1: No, at all.
0: 100 plus languages and dialects. So that's another very unique strength. So I think all these are strengths. But then you have to adapt to changing times. And I think All India Radio has also, you know, made the effort to do that. I recall, fairly early during my tenure, we had rolled out All India Radio services on Amazon Alexa. You could just query Alexa and tune into, All India Radio content. Then, of course, the game changer was the News on AIR app, which for the first time ensured that if you wanted to listen to your hometown's radio station, it didn't matter where you were in the world, you could tune into your hometown's radio station, because we put all 200 plus radio live streams on the News on AIR app. I think that was a game changer. Then, of course, I mean, this whole innovation, this experiment with visual radio and podcasting, I'm very glad that ideas that at that time we had conceived are now a complete full reality. Though we started with some very basic experiment, I think we've come a far distance.
1: Absolutely.
0: Here.
1: So, absolutely. Yeah. But we're really thankful as a listener, as a broadcaster myself, and as a passionate person for radio. I mean, we are so thankful that there were people like you at the helm of affairs who never gave in, and you still continue, and those journeys that you began, or that initiatives that you began, are still going on. So you talked about changing times. AI is right there. I wouldn't call it that it's still there at the doorstep, but it has entered our house. It has entered every sphere, every place that we are working or staying. Is it a technological shift or a civilizational shift that had to happen? What is AI, and how is it changing everything that we know?
0: Very great, and I think very relevant and timely question. See, artificial intelligence is basically the ability of a machine to process large amounts of information and to be able to make almost human-like intelligent decisions or, take actions. Now, AI is not a new technology as such. It's been there for several decades. In between, I think in the 70s and 80s, it went through what is popularly known as the AI's winter, when funding dried up, not much progress happened, the kind of research stalled. What changed? Why did AI suddenly become, so topical and game-changing for across the world? Two, three things happened. One is, of course, the spread of the internet, ubiquitous, right? So now you are able to access applications and services anywhere in any device. So the internet was one big shift. Second big shift was the shift to cloud computing. Earlier, you had to work on your own desktop, or you had to work on servers that you deployed. Today, you have this ability where you don't know where the data center is, you don't know where the server is, you don't know if your information is stored in this country or a different country, you don't know which server sitting in which part of the world is, responding to your request. So all that is possible because of cloud computing. So that eliminated the dependency that you had to have physical access to the computing power. The computing power could be anywhere, and you could be anywhere, and you could access and tap into any kind of computing power. So that was the second big shift. The third is the processors have become very, very sophisticated. I recall when I had visited NASA, so they had this huge display on the Apollo missions, and it was said that the entire computing power for the Apollo mission was less than what is the computing power in an average iPhone, right? So that just tells you the kind of sophistication that has now come into microprocessors, which run our smartphones, our digital watches, and so on. What that has allowed is the ability to

0: pack these chips, silicon chips, with billions and trillions of transistors, and that just dramatically, exponentially increases their computing power. So they can do lots of computations in a very, very small amount of time. They can process large amounts of information. So the combination of these three things, the coming together of cloud computing, extremely powerful silicon chips, and the internet, has made possible applications which would not have been possible a decade back, two decades back. And so one of the big shifts that happened because of all this is what is called deep learning, or where you are able to analyze large amounts of data, infer patterns, and then based on those patterns, start making intelligent decisions. The one significant turning point, I think, was around 2015 or 16, if I recall, when there is this Chinese game called Go. And the world champion in the Go, I think, is a person called Li Sedol at that time. He was defeated by Google's, I think DeepMind had created this AlphaGo program.
1: DeepSeek.
0: Not DeepSeek. Okay. Google has DeepMind.
1: All right.
0: So DeepMind, so I think they had created this program called AlphaGo.
1: Mm-hmm.
0: And AlphaGo defeated the world champion in Go. So that was like the first time a machine defeated a human. It's like, in chess, you had these, I think IBM had that. Deep Blue or something, I'm forgetting the name of the program, and it defeated some of the chess players, top chess players.
1: Grandmasters,
0: right. So similar thing happened with Go. And that was the turning point where it just caught the popular imagination. Everyone then took note of the fact that with deep learning, you can build these models which can be, which can learn a game. And how did it learn the game? Not because it was taught the rules. They just fed it with a large number of these games. And it analyzed them, and it inferred the rules, inferred the patterns, inferred the strategies, and then it beat the leading player, right? So that was the shift that you started to see 2016 onwards, where the what is popularly known as AI today is started taking root mainstream, where people betting on it. Chinese companies started investing heavily. A lot of people from the Chinese diaspora, Chinese origin, from Silicon Valley went back to China at that time and started, so that is why China has that head start, because that phenomenon happened in the 16-17. The Prasar Bharati board around 2019-20 took a decision that we will have an MOU on technology with IIT Kanpur. And one of the decisions at that time we had taken was that we'll make available the entire digitized archives of Doordarshan and All India Radio available to IIT Kanpur researchers so they can build AI models. So this is, at least 2-3 years before the whole ChatGPT phenomenon. So there was that progressive thinking. It's just that, we have to put more resources behind it and work with a sense of mission and purpose so that even India, is counted among the world's top three technology nations as far as AI is concerned. Right now, US and China are ahead of us, but I think we're not really behind if we leverage all these strengths that we have.
1: Absolutely, and we are fortunate to be in India, Bharat, where technology is now widely available. It is available at cheap rates, and it is being promoted by the government very, very fiercely, because they want everyone to be included. They want everyone to be a part of this digital mission. So, India is not just adopting AI. India has one of the largest users of AI. India has one of the largest innovators in the field of AI. How do you see opportunities for India's youth in its coming future?
0: See, our approach to technology adoption has always had this pattern, right? Where citizen adoption of new technology has always been way ahead of, regulatory catch-up or government or, even the local tech ecosystem. And we've seen that with every technology.
1: True.
0: In the case of AI now, it is like we are the largest user base for ChatGPT and so on, right? So that's a predictable pattern.
1: Mm-hmm.
0: The other thing with technology adoption that in India we've seen is that we tend to leapfrog. We tend to skip a few steps and, go one from one generation. We skip, three generations ahead. We saw that with telephones, right, where India never had, ubiquitous landlines. But we just skipped a generation or two and we went to mobile phones in a big way. Same thing with internet access as well. You may not have ubiquitous fiber optics everywhere in every home, but everyone has access to 4G, 5G. So again, that was a leap

0: BlackRock. Same thing happened with content, same thing happening with commerce. If you see world over, you see these big box retail formats where, you know, people shop at supermarkets and department stores. We just skipped that whole phenomenon. We went directly to quick commerce, and you sit at home and, you know, stuff gets delivered in 5-10 minutes. I mean, it's revolutionary. It's not there in any part of the world.
1: True. Right?
0: So in the, and then mobile payments. I mean, UPI is the best example.
1: Absolutely.
0: Now, the common thread in all these phenomena is that what works in India is population scale applications, right, which have mass impact. So the opportunities for India, even if, let's say, we look at AI, would be to untap, you know, to uncover or open up those potential applications where we can deliver the benefits of AI at population scale for mass impact. One potential thing would be the languages, right? Today, language is a perceived barrier for a lot of commerce to happen across India. So with the use of AI, we perhaps can break any barriers around language, and we enable people across India to collaborate, transact, and that will have its own economic impact. So that is one potential application. The other could be around public services. Today, accessing public services has several hurdles. AI can potentially dramatically change that. So these are all potential mass scale applications, which can then create the network effects where youth can find opportunities, jobs, you know, it'll create entire industries around them.
1: So is there any concern with respect to AI replacing human creativity, and how can India build AI models which are more inclusive, just like India does with its governance policies, India does with its actions in the whole, not just India, but the whole wide world? How can we be different? What can we do?
0: Yeah, I think it's very important issue, and the Prime Minister has spoken about it in Paris Summit, AI Summit, again recently in the Delhi AI Summit as well, AI Impact Summit. He has been very vocal advocating for what is called human-centric AI. I've often seen that technology companies get carried away with new technologies, almost to the point where recently at a tech conference I saw people referring to agentic AI and saying, agents will replace those humans. I said, you can't talk about humans in the third person. Mm. We are the humans.
1: We are.
0: So I think it's very important that when we conceive of AI and agentic automation, and we use phrases like human in the loop, I think it reduces humans to a third person that is dispensable. I don't think that should be the way we look at this automation. It has to be human-centric, and it has to, its whole purpose has to be for humanity. It's not like it has any purpose independent of humanity. I think that's very important, and that's where some of the excesses that we see with the technology world, I think those need to be kept in check. And I think it's a responsibility of governments and civil society to ensure this. Otherwise, the tech companies can take it to an extreme, which I don't think is acceptable or something that we should, aspire for.
1: Absolutely. So Indian traditional knowledge systems that have widely been accepted throughout the world as some things that are beyond our imagination even today, they have been there for a millennia, as you've already said. They are still so relevant, and we believe that they will stand the test of time like they have. Now, can AI have a huge role in not just deciphering or decoding these ancient wisdom systems, traditional knowledge systems, but also democratizing it and bringing it in a way that it is easily available for the common man to understand?
0: I think it's a fantastic question, because there are several layers to this, and I think it's very important to understand each of the layers.
1: Sir.
0: First thing I think it's important to understand is that there's a large body, corpus of manuscripts that we have not analyzed, that we have not fully understood or absorbed. And this is not a problem of today. For example, I think not many have fully fathomed this fact. Gandhiji was born in the late 1800s.
1: Mm-hmm.
0: Nehruji was born in the late 1800s, which means that their entire formative years were influenced by the translations of the Indian manuscripts that were at that point in time translated by the Europeans.
1: Hmm.
0: Now, what is the implication of

0: The implication of this is, one, you have largely internalized a worldview that the Europeans told you that about yourself, right? That is the first implication. Second implication is, those manuscripts which had not been found or translated at that point in time were not even part of your formative years.
1: True.
0: Which is the one, the most important one? The Arthashastra. Because the Arthashastra was found, the manuscript was found only in the 1920s, which means that by the time Nehru and Gandhi were already adults, their whole worldview was formed, they were already active in public life, the Arthashastra was not even discovered in India. The manuscript was not even translated. It was not understood. It was not assimilated. So it played no role in their way of thinking. So their whole worldview was influenced by only a subset of the information that was out there. Same thing, let's take mathematics. You have Madhava and the Kerala School of Mathematics. Now, the stunning part is that the entire body of knowledge of the Kerala School of Mathematics that is available to us today is in a Malayalam language work written by a disciple almost, I think, 2-3 generations after Madhava, called Yukti Bhasha. Now, so unless you have not only, collected all these manuscripts, but across languages, across regions, and got into the depths of what was there in that, there is no way for you to know what ancient Indian knowledge systems were in vogue at that time.
1: So true.
0: And today we realize that what Madhava had already done, 2 centuries or almost century and a half before Newton, with all his work on infinite series, and is the precursor to what is today known as calculus, right? So that this is a degree of sophistication that was already there. Now, unfortunately, we in India we also have another extreme, which in my mind is actually bringing a very regressive label to Indian knowledge systems by making ridiculous claims that we invented aeroplanes, we had missiles. There's no need to make farcical claims which are not based on facts when there is a solid body of Absolutely. Knowledge of science and math. So I think it's more important that we popularize this solid base of math and science, be it the Sulba Sutras, where you learn, methods of trigonometry and geometry. You have, the entire body of work of Aryabhatta and others, Bhaskara, and on astronomy and the math underlying it. So there is so much. And then chemistry, you have, ancient knowledge on, creating materials, alloys. Then you have Sushruta and the entire body of knowledge around surgery, which I believe just a day or two back, I think in the university in Edinburgh, they unveiled a bust of Sushruta. Right?
1: Yes.
0: So as the father of surgery,
1: yes.
0: What is today known as surgery. So there is real work, solid work, which unfortunately in the past few centuries was lost because of various factors. Right, you had the Mughal invasions, and then you had the European invasions, colonialism, all of that disrupted the traditional schools, especially, for example, calculus and Madhava, right? You had the Portuguese invasion along the Malabar coast, and then you had the Jesuit priests who took a lot of these ideas and then took it back to Europe. And then, of course, they progressed on that track while our entire traditional system was, in shambles because of the invasions. So I'm sure with what the government is now doing, with the Gyan Bharatam effort, for the first time, not only are you digitizing these manuscripts across India in all languages, all regions, you are now tying them up with AI models, like the work being done by BharatGen and others. So to your question, what role AI can play? I think, one, curating the entire body of knowledge across these manuscripts. Two, encoding them so that the modern AI systems can, assimilate all that knowledge. And then there's a whole potential for new applications. One very simple application that perhaps we can look at is today everyone wants to work in software and computer science. Everyone wants to learn coding. So why not in the schools, in the early stages of engineering and so on, if you're teaching people programming, give the assignments, give the problems from Aryabhatta's algorithms, from Bhaskara's algorithms. In the process, what will happen? They will develop a curiosity for these ancient knowledge systems. They will apply them in the modern context. And maybe they'll come up with new ideas that we haven't even thought about. So rather than make, these really exaggerated claims, I think if we can just put the effort to adapt the ancient methods

0: within the context of modern teaching, especially with programming and so on, I'm sure it will bridge the gap in a big way.
1: True that. So we just need to realize the fact that we are the civilization which gave mankind the first testament of mankind in the form of Rig Veda. We gave so much knowledge that is still relevant, which is still a solid base for us, and we just need to propagate that. We need to develop more on it. So India, world's oldest living civilization, now how does it change, how does it move on into the 21st century, not just with tradition, not just with knowledge, but also through economy and technology? Your thoughts?
0: See, I think we have all the ingredients. We have the demographic talent base. You take any high-tech area, the largest talent base is from India, be it semiconductor, be it quantum computing, be it artificial intelligence and so on. But unfortunately, a lot of the talent has, of course, gone abroad. I think it's a great time, opportunity to bring them back. People have often asked me, what does this Padma Award mean to you? And I say, my response has been that, it's not so much about what I've done, but I'm hoping that this inspires many of those from the Indian diaspora, people like me who went through the IIT system, who have been in the tech industry. Maybe it motivates them to come back and give back to India. So I think we have all the talent. But if we have to become a great technology power, we have to ensure that the fruits of technology diffuse to every part of society. And by that, I mean not just having a super app or, having access to all the cool tools. But we have to solve real problems for the, like the way UPI has empowered an average vendor on the street to participate in the digital economy. I think that is the kind of game-changing diffusion of technology we have to achieve if India has to, earn the benefits of technology in these two decades, and then we become a developed country in the way, the idea of Viksit Bharat that the Prime Minister has envisioned. But I think there's one important thing that we often forget. We don't give it importance, because we have kind of perversely popularized and celebrated this Jugaad culture, which was okay at a point in time when you were resource constrained. You had no choice, so you had to do Jugaad. But Jugaad is not the way we will get to Viksit Bharat. It is not the path to 2047. If we have to get to 2047 as a developed country, we have to put the rigor, the effort, that rules matter, processes matter, standard operating procedures matter, best practices matter, quality matters, excellence matters. You can't make shortcuts. You can't do wrong side driving. You have to respect the rules. I think this is something, unfortunately, over the decades, and it's not a question of any one particular class. I mean, the elite is as guilty as everybody else, that we have normalized taking shortcuts. I don't think that is the way to great power, status or success. So you have the talent, you have these potential applications, you have good examples of how diffusion can be done. But if you have to do it across sectors, across regions, then all and everyone rises up and the economy grows. The only way to achieve it is to ensure that we build a culture of excellence, and we build a culture of putting that extra effort and that discipline in, making sure that whatever we do it well, and we do it to perfection. And I think that is the key to achieving what you asked about.
1: So I believe that for me and for people like me who truly believe that India has the potential to be an absolute superpower, and not just for itself, work for the whole of humanity, you've really given a mantra for us that discipline, the rule of law, and the fact that we do not need to take shortcuts, we have to go through, we have to work on quality. Even the Honorable Prime Minister had talked about quality produce in his monthly address, the Mann Ki Baat, through Akashvani Prasar Bharati. So as the incumbent chairman of the Central Board of Film Certification, how important do you feel cinema is today? How much is the connectivity with the youth and the audience in general? What is the reach, and what all can cinema do even more than what it is?
0: So India is the land of stories, right? I mean, historically we have celebrated storytelling. There's endless stories out of Mahabharata and then Ramayana and all the other epics. So we are a very creative

of society in that sense, and we have several diverse forms of expressing creativity. All India Radio has a living memory of all this through radio plays and, you know, all the other various art forms. In fact, yesterday, day before yesterday, at the Padma ceremony, I saw so many unsung heroes who have kept alive some of these, you know, rare traditions of art. So in that sense, I think the

0: diversity of culture that we have. And I'm quite impressed in that annually we do about 3,000 films in India. And I'm increasingly seeing that more and more films are being made in Chhattisgarhi, Nagpuri, and these are all dialects from that many of us don't know about in the mainstream, but now there is content, there is talent coming up from those regions. So I see, you know, a bright future for India's creative economy. Of course, technology is posing its own challenge to cinema with the rise of OTT platforms and all the issues related to that. But we'll have to figure that out. I'm hopeful the industry will figure that out. But India has the strength to be a creative powerhouse and to carry its stories across the world. But we need to bring in, as I said, the same thing, the discipline, the sophistication, so that you're able to make an impact with global audiences.
1: Absolutely. And I think, sir, again, we need to thank the incumbent government and the leadership for the fact that they have made, just like you said, that you saw many unsung heroes at the Ganatantra Mandap in Rashtrapati Bhavan being felicitated. I believe they have truly made these Padma Award ceremonies the people's Padma. So how do you feel that creative freedom and social responsibility can coexist? How can we find a balance in these two things?
0: Well, I think that's where the role of civil society becomes very important, because often in India we look to the government for all answers and all solutions. But I think some of these solutions are better, better figured out, better embraced if they come from broader society. And I think it's important. So the government's job would be to educate, inform, empower with the rules and, you know, all the tools there. But ultimately, I think to strike that balance between creative expression and responsibility requires civil society to be vigilant, to be vocal, and push back when, you know, some line is crossed. And I can give you one example. I was very happy to see it, where a recent movie in one of the languages with a, you know, a very well-known actor was released, and there was within a few days strong pushback, to the point where the filmmaker had to apologize and say, promise that he will correct the film and then re-release it, because they found certain parts not acceptable. So I think that is the kind of civil society feedback loop that we need. So don't always look for, you know, regulations and government to achieve some of these things. I think a vigilant civil society can also, you know, play a very important role.
1: Absolutely. And sir, when we talk about the civil society, we always talk about the youth. The Honorable Prime Minister always talks about the youth power of the country. The youth today are connected, they're globally aware, they are online, they're offline, they're everywhere. And they are ambitious, they are roaring and raring to go. What skills, what mindset do the youth need to have so that they can take India forward in this Amrit Kaal, so that they can actually contribute to not just their own personal growth, but also the growth of our great country?
0: So there are five things that I've been sharing in the context of AI, which I think is relevant even beyond that to the bigger context that you've spoken about. First thing is, learning should never stop. You have to continuously learn in life. So learnability would be the first thing, that never stop learning. Always be curious, ask questions, learn new things, assimilate them. The second thing is, we are unlike in the past, where people held the same, a job in the same place for, you know, decades and then retired there. We are in a different economic environment. Technology is fast changing. There are cycles of disruption. There will be economic turbulence. And it's not that, you know, government will always, of course, government will create a cushion. It will create a safety net. But you have to, you know, do your part. Don't just, you know, expect the government to always have your back. So always have a backup skill. I don't know what your main profession is, but I'm sure podcasting is your backup skill, right? So everyone should have a backup skill.
1: True.
0: Which will help you to tide over periods of economic, uncertainty and turbulence.
1: Absolutely.
0: So that would be the second thing. The third thing would be lateral thinking, where you are able to connect the dots across different domains. So you may have a primary domain where you specialize in your primary profession.

0: where you go deep, you have deep domain knowledge, because deep domain knowledge is something that will be very important in the era of AI, because the machines will never have that level of depth that you will have, because you will have experiential knowledge, like the veterans who have retired from All India Radio will have a certain experiential knowledge about broadcasting, which no algorithm will ever have. So deep domain knowledge and the ability to connect dots across different domains. So you may be an engineer, but you're also into broadcasting and creative stuff. Can you make the connections across these two domains, right? Those are the third and fourth things: deep domain knowledge and lateral thinking, connecting dots across different domains. The last one is what the Honorable Prime Minister Narendra Modi has spoken several times: don't just be a job seeker, be a job creator. And what that means is not that everyone is going to be a successful entrepreneur, but develop these traits and skills that are required. What are those? Leadership skills, communication skills, risk management. Because these are skills that will always help you in being independent, in being self-motivated, self-driven. And maybe, who knows, you could be a big entrepreneur at the end of the day.
1: True that. So, a particular message that you would want to give to the youth about being skilled, about having a particular mindset, about gaining some things through your journey or through the journey of anyone who inspires them, how can they be better?
0: Well, I would say be positive, be optimistic, and aspire for the best. Don't settle for, don't set the bar low. Set the bar high and then excel and develop this passion for excellence. I think that would be the key things.
1: So talking about technology, talking about finances, your greatest hope for the future of India, for the future of Indian youth, what would that be? What would you see India achieve in the future in the coming years?
0: I think there are several milestones that the Prime Minister has already laid out, right? Ji. We'll host the Olympics, we'll host the Commonwealth Games, we'll host the Olympics. We want to build a space station. We want to send a manned space mission. We want to build our own silicon chips. We've made a big bet on quantum mission. So decades from now, maybe when quantum technologies are ubiquitous, maybe India has a big role to play there. Same thing with other domains like, green energy. And biotech and so on. So if we are able to, create an innovation ecosystem in India, support it with the right kind of R&D infrastructure, investment, private enterprise stepping up and participating in the innovation ecosystem, we will, with all these milestones that the government has already planned, I think we will create several, big companies, startups, products, technologies that the rest of the world will look up to. And I think that would be, and then of course we have to work on our infrastructure, especially urban governance. We have to fix that across our cities, because all this change will further accelerate urbanization. So we need to be prepared for that.
1: Absolutely. Sir, thank you so much for such valuable insights, not just for the present, but for the future generations, for the future times to come. As I mentioned before, always an honor and a privilege to listen to you, to have you here at Akashvani Podcasts. Absolute pleasure. Thank you so much for being
0: here. Thank you.
1: Sir.
0: Thank you for having me back, and very happy to be here.
2: इस कार्यक्रम के प्रायोजक थे स्वास्थ्य एवं परिवार कल्याण मंत्रालय, भारत सरकार।

Welcome back to Akashwani's Rainbow Channel on FM 107.1. Let me tell you, this is the first ever boy band song in the history of music. 60 years ago on this very night, it debuted on radio and it brought in a new genre of music, the boy band. All right, that's the Monkees over there. The song, by the way, was written by Neil Diamond. This is considered his first ever number one pop song because it went to number one. And after this song, Neil Diamond decided to release his own album, and the rest, as they say, is history. Absolutely amazing. 100 greatest boy band songs from 1966 to 2026. 125 boy bands have made it to the charts with a top 40 hit, and 167 of the songs have gone to number one. The first ever number one for a boy band was the Monkees with I'm a Believer. It's number 20 on the list. Let me tell you, it's amazing which groups they've considered as boy bands. So all groups after 1966, if they had a number one, they're a bunch of boys singing together or a bunch of men singing together, they considered a classic boy band song. And number 12 on this list is the Beach Boys. You know, they were all in their 40s when they went to number one with this. It's called Kokomo.

All right, that's the Beach Boys over there. They went to number one in 28 countries in 1988. And number 11 on this list is a song that came out a decade later in 1998. It's absolutely amazing. Let me tell you, the band with the second most songs in the list of the 100 greatest boy band songs of all time is a little group from Ireland called Boyzone. That's right, Boyzone in this list of the 100 greatest boy band songs have 11 songs. The Beach Boys have 5 songs, BTS have 5 songs, but the group with the most songs of all is the Backstreet Boys with 15 number one hits in this list. Which artist or song do you think is number one on the list? Well, stick around to find out. We're counting down the top 10 from 10 o'clock, missing out the top 10 by just a few million in sales is the band Boyzone with this. It's called Picture of You. Remember this classic? Tonight, the 100 greatest boy band songs. It's going to be a night you're not going to forget. Promise you.

Well, you know, when this music is playing, what's happening? It's Saturday Date, folks, the show where every dedication carries a heartbeat. You're listening to the number one radio station in Amchi, Mumbai, and that's Akashwani's Rainbow Channel on FM 107.1. My name is Fali, coming to you absolutely live on this beautiful Saturday night. What a line of dedications I've got lined up for you folks. Amazing set of dedications that have come in tonight. The first dedication of the evening goes out to Maya. Maya, a dedication coming in from your sister Sarah, your parents, grandparents, uncle, and all your family. We can't believe you're already 10. Wishing you a very, very happy birthday today. You know, wishing you lots of fun, laughter, magical adventures. Hope you're enjoying your birthday party out there with Dinasha, Kyra, Tia, Arnaz, and Shroy, and everybody also. And it's filled with games, lots of fun. Maya likes the Backstreet Boys a lot, which 10-year-old doesn't. So we're going to dedicate the song specially for you. So folks, how are you folks doing out there? Let me tell you, tonight we're counting down the 100 greatest boy band songs of all time. 60 years ago on this very night, the first ever boy band hit the radio, and that's the Monkees. And then, since then, are you ready for this? There have been over 1,000 boy bands that have managed to make the charts, and 167 of them have gone to number one. All right, so ladies and gentlemen, here we go. From Maya to all her people listening in who are enjoying their birthday, and of course, from to Maya, from her family, this is the Backstreet Boys. And number 10 on the list of the greatest boy band songs of all time, Quit Playing Games With My Heart. Number one in 30 countries.

All right, that's the Backstreet Boys over there. Maya, I hope you're having a lovely birthday. She's turned 10 years old. Her sister Sarah wishes her all the best once again, and her entire family as well. Well, I hope you're enjoying the music, folks, out there. Tonight, we're counting down the 100 greatest boy band songs of all time. Can you believe the Backstreet Boys had 19 number one hits on the charts worldwide? Out of those 19, 15 of those are in this list of the 100 greatest boy band songs of all time. Is the next 9 songs in the top 10 going to be all Backstreet Boys? Well, you need to stick around to find out. Let me tell you, I've got to say a big hello to Imran, regular listener of us. Imran, my man, how are you doing out there? He says, Fali, do you know, the Backstreet Boys are great, but I think the greatest song by a boy band has to be the song we're going to play today for my beautiful wife, Masira. So to the love of my life, my beautiful wife, Masira, wishing you a very happy birthday. Thank you for the wonderful family we share, our two beautiful daughters, and for being such a lovely person who fills our lives with love and joy. You're the heartbeat of our home and the reason we all smile every day. And he says, Fali, the song which is the greatest song ever by a boy band, greatest love song, has to be Boyzone with Words. And that's dedicated to my beautiful wife, Masira, from me and our two daughters. We adore you today and forever. Happy birthday, and we love you a lot. Well, Imran, you're absolutely right. My friend, Words is definitely one of the greatest love songs in the history of music, and it's number 9 on the list of the 100 greatest boy band songs of all time. Backstreet Boys have 15 songs. Boyzone have 11 songs in this list. The greatest songs ever. This one's from Imran to his wife Masira.

Alright, that's from Imran and his two beautiful daughters to his beautiful wife Masira, wishing a very happy birthday. Let me tell you, Imran, I got at least 30 people who agree with you saying Words is the most romantic, you know, boy band song of all time. They love it. They're trying to figure out how is Words at number 9. It should be at number 1, according to them. Well, we've still got 8 more songs to go. We're counting down the 100 greatest boy band songs of all time. And at number 8 is the band that inspired Boyzone. In fact, Boyzone's first ever song was a cover of this band that went to number 1 in the 1970s. So in the 1970s, before the boy bands like Boyzone, Take That, and NSYNC, there was a band called the Osmonds. And the first person who said about the Osmonds was Angela. Angela, how are you doing out there? She says, Fally, you know, when we talk about boy bands, the 70s were ruled by the Osmonds. They were the greatest band of brothers together. And they sang and they drove girls crazy. It was like, you know, how it is today for BTS and for Boyzone and all these other groups. But the Osmonds were the original. And I want you to dedicate their biggest song to our finale song group who formed last week, to Ruby, who conceptualized the idea and wrote out the lyrics for our song, to Daniel, our accompanist, to Danny, Sienna, Kendall, our soloist, to Trudy, our choreographer, and to each and every one of our 14 singers. Thank you all, guys, for a memorable performance. And this is coming in from Angela. And Angela says that you guys are my forever friends and you captured our hearts with harmonies and wholesome energy out there. Well, thank you so much for that lovely message. A big hello to the entire finale song group. Heard you guys are doing amazing work. Keep it up. And we've got for you the song that Boyzone started their career with. That's right. Their first ever song was a cover of the Osmonds with this song. Love Me For A Reason. You know, it spent 19 weeks at number 1 on the US charts, 14 on the UK charts. One of the greatest, biggest love songs ever. From Angela to a finale song group.

All right, that's Donny Osmond and his brothers over there, one of the biggest groups of the 70s and the early 80s. The Osmonds altogether had 15 number ones on the charts as a boy band. Absolutely amazing. I bet you never heard of this boy band. You heard of their song, which Boyzone took to number one a couple of years later. Well, welcome back to Saturday Date. That went out from Angela to her group, the Finale Song Group. Thanks, Angela. You know, you're the only one who said the Osmonds had to be in this list. And you're absolutely right. Tonight, we're counting down the 100 greatest boy band songs of all time. A lot of people have been messaging in saying that they're enjoying the music because they were listening to it while they were in college and while they were growing up. A big hello to Aarti. She says, my dedication goes out to all the RJs who used to play all this stuff. Bosco, Keisha, Ritu, Chintu, Vidya Sagar, Noel, Vinod, Kurt, Rishi K, Siddharth K, to you as well, Funny, and all the others as well. Well, thank you, Aarti. And she says, taking me back to my college days, gosh, I feel old. Well, you're not old. Remember, music always is for the young. And no matter how old you are, listening to music, you are young at heart and young always in body and soul. That's what I say. How are you folks doing out there? My name is Fali. It's Saturday Date coming to you absolutely live. Don't forget that Saturday Date is the show where every dedication carries a heartbeat. Hope you're enjoying the music. I got a really amazing dedication coming in right now from a heart still holding on. It's from Rakesh to Mona. Mona, are you listening in? She's moved to a new city, chasing dreams and a fresh start. And Rakesh wants to say to Mona, Mona, I'm really sorry for the silly fights. Sorry for the careless flirting with your friends. I promise you I'll never let those mistakes happen again. My love for you hasn't ended. In fact, it's stronger than ever. I miss you and I hope you'll find your way back to me. Please call me because life feels incomplete without you. Fali, you know, one of our favorite groups of all time is Michael Jackson with his brothers, the Jackson 5. And she would listen to it endlessly while we were together. And she always felt that Michael Jackson, as a 9-year-old, was an amazing singer, better than when he was in his 20s doing Thriller and stuff like that. Well, I can admit that Michael Jackson as a 9-year-old was absolutely amazing. Mona, truly one of the greatest voices back then as well. And he wants me to play the song, I Want You Back. Well, Rakesh, you know, your message is heartfelt and I will definitely play this song for you. Here it is. Mona, if you're listening in, give Rakesh a call. He sent in this message 4 times to make sure I saw it, you know. Michael Jackson and the Jackson 5. One of the greatest boy bands ever. Michael was only 9 years old with his brothers. Number 7 on the greatest boy band songs of all time, I Want You Back.

You know, that's one of the greatest love songs ever. Take That over there with Back For Good. 19 weeks at number one. And it's one of the 10 biggest selling pop songs of the 1990s. You know, this was the song which Take That announced their retirement with. They said, hey, we're breaking up. What a song to end their career with. You're listening in to Akash Wani's Rainbow Channel on FM 107.1 megahertz. And don't forget that this is the place to be, the number one radio station in this city. It's Saturday, folks. It's a show where every dedication carries a heartbeat. Share your feelings, send your dedications, let the music say what words cannot. So many people have sent in some really heartfelt messages. And Prima, if you're listening in, it came out to you, Take That's Back For Good from your husband, Vinod. He says, it's been 2 weeks since we've been apart and every day feels, you know, absolutely lost without you by my side. I want to say I'm sorry and I never meant to fight with you. I hope that we can just put our fight apart and be together again. I miss you deeply and the song says it all. Back For Goodbye, Take That. Well, thank you, Vinod, for that heartfelt message, sending it out to your wife, Prema. Also, other people who've sent in lovely messages, Pranav and Prakash, have sent in lovely messages as well. And it's going out to Sri Dancer, Zareen, and the three beautiful musical musketeers. And Prakash says, without a doubt, the number one song on the greatest boy band songs of all time will be the Backstreet Boys, probably with Everybody, or I Want It That Way, because they are the greatest songs ever. Well, thank you for sharing that lovely song in. Well, we got another beautiful dedication that's coming right now, and it's going out to Radhika from Amit. And he says to her, you know, even though I'm far away in Japan, wow, we're getting messages in from Japan, folks. We're totally international. So like I said, Saturday Date reaches every corner of the world. Okay, so Amit has sent in this dedication from Japan. Even though I'm far away in Japan, my heart is right here with you in Mumbai. Boy bands are here everywhere and it makes me think of you because you've always loved them too. Do you know that in Japan, Westlife are really, really popular here. My co-worker, Mr. Taraka, is listening to the radio here with me. He's amazed that Akashwani is playing all these great songs. And he says he even attended a Westlife concert a few years back and loves them. And he just wants me to say that Indian radio is the best. Well, thank you, Mr. Taraka, listening in from Japan. A big hello to you as well. So Radhika, if you're listening in, he says, every time I think of you, it's like this song. I miss you a lot. And he says, Fali, without a doubt, in this list, Westlife will be there with their classic song, Swear It Again. And fun fact, it was produced by their manager, who was Ronan Keating. Ronan Keating, by the way, was, of course, from the one and only Boyzone. That's right. So while he was singing in Boyzone, he also managed the beautiful band Westlife. Did you know that? Big hello to baby Shania as well. Shania and Vivian have tuned in with Yash and they're all listening in with Dr. Sneha. How are you folks doing out there? Big hello to baby Shania. She's waiting to listen to her name on air. Well, hope you're enjoying the music. I've got a great song for you. Here we go. At number six, sharing the spot with Westlife on the 100 greatest boy band songs of all time. Westlife with Swear It Again.

All right, that's a bit of Westlife over there with Swear It Again. I swear, the computer just stopped, started again. It got so excited to play Westlife once more. How are you folks doing out there? We're playing you tonight the 100 greatest boy bands of all time on Saturday. And just missing out the top five is Westlife with Swear It Again and number six. I've been getting a lot of interesting messages. Ravi Prasad from Hyderabad has said, Fali, does the reggae band, you know, pass off as the boy band that's Musical Youth? They had one big hit called Pass the Dutchie. Are they a boy band? Well, they are a boy band, but they haven't made it into the list over here. And he says, you know, I want to say that FM Rainbow delivers the best sound and clarity, and I want to listen to you always on my amplifier full blast, enjoying the quality of music. A big thank you to the excellent technical team for the sound, internet and song library. So support them all. Thank you so much to Akashwani, to their technical team. Well, definitely I'll play this song as a dedication to them, you know, if you're dedicating it to the technical team, because I'm the voice, but there's a huge group of amazing people who make sure that it goes on air and make sure that you listen to all this amazing stuff out there. How are you folks doing out there? Zareen sent in a message as well. She says that, you know, my most beautiful years was when I was in college. The greatest boy band to me is Backstreet Boys and Westlife. And she says that I want to share about Sister Teresa Pereira, who was always there to share our problems and solve our problems. My friend Shaila and I would often go to talk to her, and she was such a caring person. She made

My life in college, so memorable. And she says, Fali, you know, a lot of us forget that people who shape us are our college and our school teachers. You know, they are people who don't get enough credit, and we should remember them because they are the ones who've done so much for us in our lives, putting us on the right track. Well, thank you for sharing that, Zareen. Really nice. And I've got a great song coming up for you guys. We also got somebody who's messaged in from Abu Dhabi, and he wants to dedicate the song for his wife and kids, to Daksh and Devika and Urmila, my wife. Well, thank you for messaging that in. It's from Chan Shet. That's what his name is on the message board over here. We also got a great message from Shakil. Shakil says, Fali, without a doubt, you know, the greatest boy band today is BTS. They have to be in the top five. Without a doubt, when you play it, please dedicate this song to the love of my life, Sina, my wife, and also to my lovely children. BTS have amazing songs. One is Dynamite, and the other big one is, of course, a little song they did with Coldplay. And you know what? At number five on this list in the 100 greatest boy band songs of all time, Coldplay and BTS. Yeah.

That's of course a bit of Coldplay with BTS, My Universe. And the first person who talked about Coldplay and BTS together was Sharon. Sharon saying, totally enjoying the music, Fali. Lovely rains out there. It's raining like crazy. And I know this band probably won't make it in the top 10, but my favorite boy band is a band called Travis. My list includes in the top 5, the Backstreet Boys, NSYNC, Jackson 5, One Direction, and BTS. Boyzone 2, maybe with one of their classic songs. And she wanted me to dedicate the song to her lovely daughter, who is an

excellent drummer. Well, thank you for that, Shant. You wanted me to play the song for Abby, a daughter who's really an amazing drummer. Well, I hope you're enjoying the music, Abby. We got another lovely message coming in from Calvin to his mother, and he wants to tell her, thank you for the love, every smile and every hug that has made my world brighter. From the very beginning, you've been my biggest supporter, my guiding light, and every word of encouragement has shaped me into who I am today.

is from Calvin to his mom, and also the song goes out from Sridhan to his beautiful daughters and his loving granddaughter. He says, Fali, the shape of my heart is always there for them because they have given me their heart and soul to take care of me and to always make sure that my life is the best always. Well, that's lovely. Thank you for sharing that. Big hello to your daughters and your granddaughter. Thank you for your lovely message. And he says, Fali, number one on the list, number four on the list, number three on the list, number two on the list should all be the Backstreet Boys, according to me. Well, here we go. And number four, we've just got four more songs, the greatest boy band songs of all time. And number four, the Backstreet Boys with Shape of My Heart.

The Backstreet Boys over there with As Long As You Love Me. All you folks out there have messaged in for that song. It's playing for you. Thank you for that. Well, at number four on the list of the 100 greatest boy band songs of all time, we had the Backstreet Boys with Shape of My Heart. And number three, we had the Backstreet Boys again with As Long As You Love Me. So who are the Backstreet Boys? Well, there's Nick Carter, Howie Dorough, Brian Mitchell, AJ McLean and Kevin Richardson. Do you know they even performed in Mumbai twice? Most recently in 2023. Backstreet Boys, definitely one of the greatest superstars of all time. 15 songs in the 100 greatest boy band songs of all time. Sam, my man, how are you doing out there? He says, Fally, the greatest boy band song of all time has to be Michael Jackson and his brothers, the Jackson 5. Don't forget that in 2026, the Jackson 5 went back to number one in 24 countries with their songs and their hits. And Michael Jackson's early career as a child artist was rediscovered. You're absolutely right about that, Samuel. Michael Jackson, the musical, came out and people discovered that before Thriller, before Bad, there was Michael Jackson, the lead singer of the boy band with his brothers called the Jackson 5. He was only 9 years old. All right, Ginny is asking me, is Wham considered a boy band? Ginny, Wham are considered a pop duo because there are only two of them. To be a boy band, they need to be at least three members. There's so many members in a boy band of only three members. You know, 911 was one of those popular ones in the 90s as well. I think almost all the bands in the 90s, after a certain point, were only three or four members together. So Firoz says, without a doubt, Fally, number one should be the one and only Michael Jackson. Well, all you folks who messaged in saying that Michael Jackson will be number one, not bad, because Michael Jackson and the Jackson 5 are the second biggest selling boy band in the history of music, 190 million. And in the list, they have no less than 9 songs over here. And number two on the list of the 100 greatest boy band songs of all time, Michael Jackson and his brothers, the Jackson 5, with I'll Be There. He was only 9 years old when this went to number one. In 2026, this was number one in 26 countries.

All right, Michael Jackson, the Jackson 5. He was only 9 years old when he had number ones in that boy band. Before he was Michael Jackson, the King of Pop, he was the King of Boy Bands. Hi, folks. They were counting down the 100 greatest boy band songs of all time. 60 years ago, on this very weekend, the first boy band played their song on radio. That was a band called The Monkees. And since then, 125 boy bands have had a top 48. 167 of them have managed to go to number one on the pop charts. And it's just amazing. Here we are, 60 years later, the boy band phenomena is not going anywhere at all. A big hello to Aman, a big hello to Deepak, to all the other people listening, and thank you for your lovely messages. We'll try and fit them in next time as well. Saturday Date, the show where every dedication carries a heartbeat. My name is Fali. Thank you for listening in to Akashwani's FM Rainbow Channel, and it's the number one station in Amchi, Mumbai. Stay tuned for the news coming up in a bit, and I'm going to leave you with the number one on the list of the 100 greatest boy band songs of all time. The band has had 19 number one hits, 7 number one albums, sold 240 million worldwide. They formed in Orlando, Florida in 1993, and since then, Nick, Howie, Brian, AJ, and Kevin have changed the world forever. Ladies and gentlemen, the biggest selling number one boy band song of all time was nominated for the Grammy for Song, Record, Best Pop, Best New Artist, and Changed Music Forever. It went to number one in 37 countries. Number one on the list. Good night. Don't go searching for love. When you do, you need to say, I want it that way. The Backstreet Boys are number one on the 100 greatest boy band songs of all time with I Want It That Way.